0: I still could.
1: Hey, a blast of Shaquemoc punk rock dedicated to all the woulda, coulda, shoulda things we try to get around doing. That was the ripping and relatable sounds of Misha and the Spanx with I Was Gonna. I'm Jared Martineau. This is Reclaimed, your place on CBC to rock out to Indigenous music from every corner of Turtle Island. And today you'll hear songs from the Cree, Shawnee, Métis, Ojibwe, Mohawk, Chippewa, Swinomish, Inuit, and Ponca nations. But first, I'm going to take you to the Gila River Indian community in Arizona. That's the homeland of the Othum Nation and the band One Way Sky. They make rap.

0: Just bust a move. We're dropping by a breakdance summer camp on Labrador Tea today. Also, NDP MHA Sheila O'Leary says the government's wildfire communication has been a failure. And we'll hear from her in the next half hour. Plus, we'll hear all about a new map showcasing stories of how the Upper Churchill Hydro Project changed people's lives, waters, and lands here in Labrador. That's coming up just before 7 o'clock. But first, just here, let's check the current temperatures. Starting in Nain, misty 6 degrees, Hopedale 8, Cartwright cloudy 9 degrees, Mary's Harbour misty 7, Blanc-Sablon mostly cloudy 8 degrees, Wabush cloudy 15, Churchill Falls cloudy 15 degrees as well, and finally Happy Valley Goose Bay cloudy 14 degrees. Transportation, Zach?
1: For the boats, Hayek W is in service on schedule. The vessel will be refueling Sunday evening, so the 6 p.m. departure from St. Barb may be delayed approximately 30 minutes. As for the Hamatic W, it's in service on schedule on its way looking to Goose Bay. For flights, Air Borealis PB901 is delayed. Everything else looks to be on time. And the fire map is showing 26 fires in Labrador, 3 being held, and Happy Valley Goose Bay and vicinity are high fire index. Everywhere else is showing moderate or low.
0: Thank you so much, Zach. Time now for the Business Digest with Megan Reed.
2: Good morning. North American markets barely shrugged on the news that the U.S. decided not to extend its free trade deal with Canada and Mexico.

0: The TSX, the Dow, and the NASDAQ barely budged in the last session. Even the loonie closed up. Thing is, Kuzma isn't dead. It remains in place until one of the three countries gives 6 months' notice of withdrawing. John Zechner, a portfolio manager and chairman of Zechner & Associates, says the non-reaction was due in part to the fact that the street knew there'd be no agreement. As for the future of any deal...
1: Quite honestly, I think, you know, they'll kick it down until Trump is gone, and then they'll negotiate. Because right now, they're not negotiating because, you know, Trump doesn't want to talk because he's got, you know, he's still angry at Canada for not becoming the 51st state. And, you know, it is always for Trump, there's always got to be something in it for him.
0: Zechner believes once cooler heads prevail, we'll get a better deal. Because in the end, the majority of politicians in the U.S. realize the importance of North American free trade and would like to sign an agreement. Keeping with trade, according to the Platts Container Index, global shipping costs went up 80% in June and are now at the highest they've been at since April of 2022. John Corey, president of the Freight Management Association of Canada, says we haven't hit the peak pricing we saw during the pandemic. However, as long as the situation in the Middle East persists or the Strait of Hormuz continues to be closed, it's not going to get any better.
2: I mean, that puts a squeeze on fuel prices. And those ships run on fuel. Your first mile, last mile, the truckers who they bring the container to the store and vice versa, they have to fuel up. So if fuel prices stay high, I think we're going to get sort of a double whammy because you and I are paying it at the pump, but we're also going to start seeing fuel prices trickle down into delivery costs and into the cost of products we're buying.
0: The cost for a 40-foot shipping container from East Asia to the North American West Coast surged 120% in June to $6,200 U.S. South of the border, the Bureau of Labor Statistics reports that the U.S. economy added 57,000 jobs in June, less than half the number they added in May, and well below the 115,000 predicted by analysts. While job creation slowed, the unemployment rate ticked down to 4.2%, better than Canada's 6.6%. The latest U.S. statistics also say hourly earnings were up by 3.5%, but that is below their rate of inflation. The employment numbers were released one day early, as today is a national holiday in the U.S. as it celebrates its 250th birthday. Happy Independence Day to our American listeners. And finally... a celebration for the Eras. See what I did there? Today is the day our favorite English teacher marries our favorite gym teacher. And all signs point to Madison Square Gardens as the location where Taylor Swift will tie the knot with Travis Kelce. Wedding planners say the wedding of the century comes with a majestic price tag, somewhere between $15 to $20 million, which is not surprising when you factor in food, security, lighting rigs, and stage equipment for 1,100 guests. And while that is a heck of a lot of moolah, important to note, the newlyweds have donated $26 million to at least 20 charities just this week. Mazel tov to the happy couple. For CBC Radio, I'm Megan Reed.

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If you'd like to hear this again, go to the CBC Listen app and look for Biz Digest. 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

0: out, and so that means many students will be going to summer camp. Back in 2014, Dingo, B-Boy City, Sancho taught kids how to bust a move, or John Gowdy dropped by a breakdance summer camp in Happy Valley Goose Bay.
1: My name is Joe, Joe Denny, a.k.a. Dingo, from Montreal.
2: Also from Montreal, my name is Chris Eagleton, a.k.a. B-Boy City.
3: All right, guys.
4: Hey, what's up? Originally from Berlin, Germany, my name is Christian Gameter, also known as Sancho.
5: Come on, keep it up, guys.
2: Hey, it's our first time up here doing a summer camp like this.
6: After this, we're going straight to Hollywood.
5: Who wants to go to Hollywood?
2: I think it's probably the first breakdance camp to ever hit Goose Bay, so it's an exciting new project that we're a part of right now, and the kids are having an absolute blast.
5: Are you guys ready?
2: It's amazing to come to a new completely new province, new city, new area.
6: Everybody count along, here we go.
7: Kids are really kids, aren't they, no matter where you are.
4: Very playful, definitely, you know. Yeah, we do a lot of activities with them, you know, play games, you know, and you know, try to incorporate that dance and the technical aspect of the dance in a playful style, you know.
7: Yeah, superstar right here. Hey, how are you?
8: Good.
7: What's your name?
8: I'm Honey. Honey Otessa Andrew.
7: And how's it going?
8: Good.
7: Yeah, good. What are you learning?
8: Hip-hop. My favorite move is the needle drop.
7: The needle drop? Okay, what is that?
8: It's like this. You have to put your right leg or your other leg, like, make it into a four, and then you could do it with your hands, and you have to put both of your feet on the floor and your knees, and you have to swing, like,
7: spin around.
8: Push your feet.
7: It looks kind of hard. Is it?
8: It is, but you need to practice.
7: Mm-hmm.
8: And you will get it easy.
7: Cool. So why are you interested in breakdancing? Why do you want to learn?
8: I want to learn some cool moves to show my family.
6: Ready?
8: And Shishishi.
7: They live in Shahid.
6: Are you ready? 5, 6, 5, 6, 7, go. 1.
1: Well, me personally, I hope they come up. I'm sure they're gonna come out with a better understanding of dance and what breakdancing is, and like the exchange and the positive culture of hip hop. Basically, you know, it's just like using that like to channelize our energy and to do creative stuff and to be creative, basically, you know, and to have an amazing time, just having fun and exchanging with friends and stuff like that, you know.
7: Now, you guys were saying, who wants to go to Hollywood? What's all that? What's that about?
6: All right.
4: Well, you know, it's like Dingo said, we all started breaking. For me, it was almost like skateboarding. You know, you start very autodidact, and I think that's one thing that we want to pass on to the kids, too, to say, you know, look, even though we're not there, you can keep breaking. You can, you know, find a spot and keep practicing. And, I mean, you know, we come a long way, you know. I started breaking 22 years ago, and throughout my career as a dancer, you know, you start working on shows eventually, and we did things, you know, we're working with Cirque du Soleil in Montreal, you know, touring with the circus, do all kinds of different things. So there's a lot of opportunity, and that's one thing, you know, that we want to pass on to the kids and say, look, right now we're here and we show you all these things, but what it comes down to is you keep practicing, you keep working hard, you know, and you will go somewhere.
1: The more you do stuff, the more you believe in you, and the more you believe in yourself, and then you tear down every wall in your way, you know, and you go as far as you want to go, and that's the belief that we want to share. Like, go, if you want to go to Hollywood, you'll make it. If you want to, go for it, you know, run, touchdown.
6: All right, guys. So whenever you're feeling it, I want you guys to go in the middle and express yourselves. The rest of us.
7: Hey,
6: keep
7: how are you?
6: Going.
9: Hi, I'm good.
7: Yeah, what's your name?
9: I am Malcolm Lou John Snow. I am 10.
7: You're 10, and?
9: I'm 8.
7: You're 8? And you're jumping up and down here?
9: He's 7, and he's 7, I'm 7.
7: You're 7 years old? How old are you?
9: I'm 7.
7: You guys are 7 years old? That's amazing. What are you guys' names?
10: I'm Adam.
11: Mine's Ashley.
12: Adams.
13: My name is
10: Adam. Andrew. Aiden Wheeler.
7: Okay. So, I'm digging your style here. You got the cap kind of off on the side. What do you like about breakdance camp?
10: It's fun because you get to learn like some cool moves and stuff.
7: Mm-hmm. Are you gonna be a dancer when you get older?
10: Yeah.
7: Yeah. What kind of dancer are you gonna be?
10: Breakdancing.
7: Breakdancing.
10: I want to be on TV.
7: You want to be on TV?
10: Me too.
7: You too.
11: Me too.
7: So, what's your favorite move?
10: My favorite move is the needle drop.
7: Oh, the needle drop. Okay, there you go. There you go. That seems to be a popular one.
12: Oh, thanks.
7: I mean, if you weren't here dancing with these guys, what would you be doing otherwise?
10: I would be bored. I would be bored going in my room, reading books.
13: I'd just be bored in my room, just lying down in my bed.
14: I'll be very bored watching TV because I didn't get to do this.
7: What's it like to have these guys visiting from Montreal to do this? You know, like, how big of a deal is it?
14: Very big?
13: Very big.
10: I don't know.
14: A skyscraper.
7: Like a skyscraper?
14: Yeah.
7: Okay, guys. Well, I'll let you get back to dancing. Yeah. Have fun, okay?
10: Okay.
7: Okay. I look forward to seeing you guys, superstars, in the future.
6: Hey, can we try something for the radio guys? You guys ready? Everybody say yeah.
10: Yeah.
6: Everybody say yeah.
10: Yeah.
6: Everybody say oh yeah.
10: Oh yeah.
6: Say oh yeah.
10: Oh yeah.
0: Oh yeah. Oh yeah. A few happy Willy Goose Bay youngsters taking part in Break City's summer dance camp, and that is back in 2014. Now here's I Wanna Dance With Somebody.

0: I Want to Dance with Somebody by Whitney Houston. Now it's time for regional news, and talk to you soon. Anyway, actually we have 30 seconds, so I can tell you that what we have for you in the next half hour. In the next half hour, we'll talk about government's communication during this wildfire season. And NDP MHA Sheila O'Leary says that that communication has been a failure. And we'll hear from her in the next half hour. Also, we'll hear about a new map showcasing stories of how the Upper Churchill Hydro Project changed people's lives here.
1: This is CBC News for Newfoundland and Labrador. I'm Sarah Blackmore. Good morning and happy Friday. Some residents in Labrador West can return to their normal routines today after evacuation orders have been lifted in several areas. A wildfire burning 12 kilometres from Labrador City at Walsh's River caused concern this week. Four different areas were evacuated. Some rain over the last 2 days has been helpful in fire suppression efforts. And though the fire is still listed as out of control on the province's online wildfire dashboard, as of yesterday afternoon, evacuation orders were lifted in three places: Dooley Lake, Throne Lake, and the Tamarack Golf Course. However, Walsh River remains evacuated until further notice. Jordan Brown is the mayor of Labrador City.
2: The Red Cross is still available. They're still there. They're still helping. And if you do need anything, there's still a number. We've posted it on our Town Labrador City Facebook page. If there's anything that you need to speak with them about, they're available.
1: There are 28 wildfires currently burning across the province. Of those, 26 are in Labrador, 5 outside Labrador City and Wabush. And staying in Labrador, the RCMP are keeping watch on possible military munitions found in the Churchill River in Happy Valley Goose Bay. Personnel from the Royal Canadian Navy's Fleet Diving Unit discovered the item, which is in close proximity to the shoreline, but near a vacant property, according to RCMP Corporal Jesse O'Donoghue. CBC News was told the item is believed to be unexploded ordnance, which will be confirmed by the Canadian Armed Forces. Police say the area will be continuously monitored until the item can be assessed and disposed of safely, and that there's no risk to public safety, but the public should stay away from the area. Well, the Innu Nation isn't being treated fairly. That's according to Indigenous Relations and Reconciliation Minister Leela Evans. Evans sat down with CBC to explain what happens next, and Abby Cole has that story.
3: I will do everything that I can to protect Innu rights.
4: Indigenous Relations and Reconciliation Minister Leela Evans says she wants to support the Innu Nation, but says there is a growing distrust between the Indigenous group and the provincial government. After 2 weeks of asking, Evans finally sat down for an interview with CBC News. She says she is, quote, looking into claims by the Provincial Archaeology Office that the Innu have only been in Labrador for 300 years, despite Innu oral history and research from archaeologists elsewhere saying otherwise.
3: I mean, like for me is, if people are countering what the rooms and the provincial archaeologists are saying, well then, right, to be transparent, we have to make sure we review that.
4: Going forward, Evans says she is committed to making sure evidence for both sides is examined, and says her ultimate goal is to make sure Innu rights are protected. Abby Cole, CBC News, St. John's.
1: Well, Nunatuavik Community Council has launched a fish harvesting plan, moving away from a DFO-led fishery to one primarily led and managed by the group themselves. NCC says it's exercising harvesting rights that are protected under Section 35 of the Constitution. But the Department of Fisheries and Oceans says the plan is not authorized and says it has issued communal fishing licenses to NCC for this season as it has in previous years. Todd Russell is NCC's president.
5: The communal license itself was not what NCC had originally fought for. It helped in the interim, but NCC's fight was always about its recognition, about its rights, about its ability to make its own decisions, and its people to make its own decisions like we had done for generations, for centuries.
1: In a statement earlier this week, the DFO says the Nunatuavik Inuit Fisheries Harvesting Plan for 2026 is not authorized by the department, and any fishing conducted outside of DFO-authorized licenses is subject to enforcement action by Conservation and Protection. A DFO spokesperson is expected to be available to CBC News later today for further comment. NCC is not recognized by Inuit Tipperik Kanatami. That's an organization which describes itself as the national representative for Inuit in Canada. Here in this province, the Nunatsiavut government and the Innu Nation also dispute NCC's indigenous claims. And finally to St. John's, where Bannerman Park and St. Pat's Ball Field are closed today from 6 a.m. till 4 p.m. The city says it's to allow for treatment of the invasive Japanese beetle and part of the province's ongoing eradication program. That is your CBC News for this hour. Now, let's head back to your morning show. I'm Sarah Blackmore.
0: Thanks, Sarah. It's Friday, July 3rd. The time is 6:35 in most of Labrador and 7:05 if you're south of Black Tickle. 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I'm Rivu Rashid and this is Labrador Morning. Now, NDP Major Sheila O'Leary says the government's wildfire communication has been a failure. We'll hear from her in just a few moments. Also, we'll hear all about a new map showcasing stories of how the Upper Churchill Hydro Project changed people's lives, waters and lands. Right here in Labrador. That's coming up just before 7 o'clock. But first, here's Zach with weather.
6: For Maine and Hope Vale today, it's going to be mainly cloudy. Rain beginning near noon. Fog patches dissipating this morning, 5 to 10 millimeters. And winds becoming northeast, gusting to 40 this afternoon with a high of 10. Milkovic's going to be mainly cloudy with a chance of showers late this morning and early this afternoon. Rain beginning in the afternoon with fog patches dissipating. Winds becoming east, gusting to 40 this afternoon and a high of 15, except 19 in the Postville area. Rigolet's going to be cloudy today. Chance of showers late this afternoon. Fog patches dissipating with winds becoming east, gusting to 40 and a high of 17. Cartwright is going to see clearing early this morning, increasing cloudiness in the afternoon with fog patches dissipating. Winds becoming east 20 near noon and a high of 20, except 10 in the Black Tickle area. Mary's Harbor is going to be mainly cloudy today. A chance of drizzle early this morning. Fog patches dissipating and winds becoming southeast 20 near noon. A high of 15 except 19 inland. Lanceloo is going to be cloudy. Chance of drizzle early this morning and fog patches dissipating with a high of 11. Labrador City is going to be cloudy with a chance of showers this morning. Showers beginning near noon and a risk of thunderstorms in the afternoon. Local smoke 2 millimeters and winds becoming northwest gusting to 40 this morning and a high of 18. Churchill Falls is going to be cloudy, a chance of showers this morning and showers beginning near noon, a risk of thunderstorms this afternoon with local smoke, an amount 2 to 4 millimeters and a high of 20. And finally, for Happy Valley Goose Bay, cloudy today, chance of showers early this morning, showers beginning in the morning with a risk of thunderstorms late then in the afternoon, 5 to 10 millimeters and a high of 20. And just a reminder that there is a yellow air quality warning. So that is for Labrador West and vicinity. So smoke from nearby wildfires is expected to significantly reduce local air quality at times. And that is due to the local wildfires nearby and will improve once the wildfires do as well. And that's a look at your weather here on Labrador Morning.

0: When wildfires burn, communication is paramount. Government has to keep us all in the loop, especially on the status of major fires. But since wildfire season flared up here in Labrador, interviews with the province's Director of Wildfire Suppression, Craig Cody, have been a rarity. Here in Labrador Morning, every single request to speak to Cody has been declined. Most other CBC requests have also been turned down. Yesterday, for example, a CBC NL email to the Forestry Department received the following reply. If anything new becomes available, you'll see it on the Facebook page and the Active Fire dashboard. There are numerous ways for government to get messages out. And NDP MHA Sheila O'Leary says government's wildfire communication has been a failure on all fronts. She spoke to On the Go's Jamie Fitzpatrick yesterday.
1: I imagine if someone representing government was here, they might argue something along the lines of talking to the media or speaking publicly in any other form. It takes up a lot of people's time. They get a lot of requests when there's fires out there. Lots of people have social media now. Everyone knows that there are places to go online where it's all laid out for you and all the right information is there. Why do you think that's not good enough?
2: Well, because we need leadership at the government that's front-facing and that really is highly accessible. I know in my district in St. John's East Kitivitte, there was a lot of confusion, certainly about the fireworks. I think municipalities did a really good job about getting the information out fast. However, you know what? Look, with fireworks, we have, as you itemized, the many fires that are happening in the province, right across the province, especially in Labrador. We need optimal communication. We don't need to be directing people to this social media post, that social media post, this page, that page. There's a lot of people who are still not actually even tech savvy, and a lot of our seniors are getting information and they want to get it from the news. They want to get it on the radio. They want to get it from their direct site, the Facebook site, because there's so much confusion about so many sites out there, many who are claiming to be the main provider of news out there on social media. It's very confusing. And it also exacerbates anxiety for people because people don't know where to get the information. And this is safety. It's extremely important.
1: You mentioned that there was some confusion over whether the fireworks would or would not be permitted to go ahead in St. John's. It's not happening. We know that now. Mm-hmm. But can you talk a little bit more about some of what you've seen in the last few days that you think is confusing people? Are they getting mixed messages or do people not know where to go? What is it?
2: People don't know where to go. And so they're confused. And of course, let's also, you know, we're talking about fire bans, we're talking about the fireworks, all this kind of stuff. People were questioning whether or not, oh, can I light a fire in my backyard? Can I not? There's, you know what, there's a lot of layers to this. And in governance, it's crucial to have very clear communications. And I know that you and certainly the rest of the media, you know, count on that to be the provider to the public. But the government needs to do that as well, too. And the silence, honestly, you know, the rejections for comments on stories and other things like that, it's kind of deafening. So I think it's really important that we look at it, you know, advocating to the government that we have clear communication channels, you know, and also with some of these fires as well, there's hefty fines that come along with not obeying the regulation of the day. I mean, that's going to hit people in their pocketbook if we don't actually clearly communicate and people light a fire in their backyard when there's a fire ban on and don't know. You know, there's many layers to this, but it's just clear communication. It's important.
1: Do you think in terms of clear communication, if there was a very well coordinated and very well detailed social media campaign, if they were issuing very specific and clearly worded statements to outlets like ours at the media, that would suffice? Or do you feel like we actually need to hear voices and see faces, that we need to see someone from government standing up and talking about this?
2: I think it's a combination of all of the above. But number one, we see with the flooding that's going on in Manitoba right now, the government puts it directly on their main page. That's number one. So there's a responsibility to make sure that the communication is very clearly accessible on the government's website. Obviously, speaking to journalists like yourself, speaking to media, is a great way to get the information out there. We know how valuable that is. But let's remember, these are elected representatives like myself who really have an obligation to stay engaged with people that they are serving. And I think it's important that we do all of the above, but most importantly, make sure that it's accessible and very clear communication. And that can happen in all of those manners, but certainly, you know, I think that somebody needs to speak up. We have been seeing, or actually not seeing, a lot of our ministers, certainly since the legislature has closed, and business continues. And in summertime, we have other issues to deal with.
1: So it is, as you mentioned, the House of Assembly is closed now. When the House is in session, you can usually find, you know, where the government members are every day. There's always a question period. Do you feel like there's other important issues and stories on which nobody seems to have a voice in government at the moment?
2: Absolutely. So where is the dialogue about what's going on about the Innu, that issue there? I mean, the level of no comments from government right now is really concerning. We have an exhibition of the Innu, which was so wonderfully put together. Very contentious when we're talking about whether or not the Innu have been here for less than 300 years or 300 years. I mean, that's outrageous. And I know there's been a lot certainly that media have been talking about, but we haven't heard from government. We're not hearing from them on this issue. So what is that about? We need to hear about these really important issues for people right across our province. Obviously, myself as the member for St. John's East, Katie Vitti, I'm very concerned about downtown issues and issues that are specifically in this district. But I'm also a critic in my role as a member of the House of Assembly and communication. I remember the days of Snowmageddon. And we learned a lot of lessons in my municipal life about how we needed to communicate in emergency circumstances. And there were a lot of lessons learned, but I don't see the same kind of learning curve with our provincial government, unfortunately.
1: With regards to that dispute between the province and Innu Nation over the Innu's historic timeline in Labrador, today was the day that we finally got a bit of a breakthrough. We heard from Leila Evans, the Minister for Indigenous Affairs. But it's 2 weeks now since that story first broke, according to what
2: Precisely.
1: I looked up. What do you think is lost, or what do you think is the cost of leaving issues hanging so long without any substantial comment from government?
2: Well, it's the erosion of relationships. We're in a time of truth and reconciliation where we're really trying to work towards, you know, a collaboration of all our people, the diversity of who we represent in our province. And the longer you leave those kind of issues just hanging, I mean, that was, I continue to see the social media posts of the Innu Nation and beyond. And you know what? It really has eroded trust with the government. It also begs to differ about transparency and excuse me, and accountability, which is paramount for me, certainly as a critic. It isn't very forthcoming. And as representatives of the people, I think it's really important that people are timely with their responses.
1: So you would suggest that regardless of what the issue is or what the story of the day is, that continued silence from government represented an erosion of trust with whoever's out there who's concerned about any given issue?
2: Well, you know, business continues. People's lives continue. And there's been several issues. There's been the issue with Eastern Health, certainly, and the child, the age of consent and all of those issues that have come over legislation. There's some knee-jerk responses that have happened as a result of that. Very, very muddy communication in all of these issues, whether or not it was the Innu Nations exhibition, healthcare, and now, of course, we're into the heavy fire season. And you know what? We need to make sure that people are safe, first and foremost, and clearly communicated with. And that's why we elect all the people in government, myself included. And you know what? We have to do our best to respond directly.
1: Thank you for dropping by with your thoughts on this today.
2: Thank you so much for having me.
0: That was NDP MHA Sheila O'Leary speaking to On The Go's Jamie Fitzpatrick. There's a lot of stories told about the impacts of the Churchill Falls Hydro Dam. Often, they focus on the economic impacts of the contract signed by former Premier Joey Smallwood and how it benefited Quebec at the expense of this province. But for his master's thesis, Ozzy Michelin has been looking at a different side of the story, the local stories about local impacts. He has been speaking with people all over Lake Melville about the changes they've noticed from the Upper Lake Hydroelectric, Upper Churchill Hydroelectric Project. Now, in collaboration with Them Days, he's turning that research into an interactive map. Labrador Morning's Andrea McGuire met up with Ozzy yesterday for a sneak peek.
3: There's still a lot of little things to do and little final details, but I can show you what it will look like. And I've been working on this now for about the last year, but it's coming together and I'm excited to share it with people.
4: What is the project that you're working on?
3: Yeah, well, for my master's degree, I knew going into school, I always wanted to do something about the Upper Churchill. My father was a trapper. I'm from Northwest River, and I just grew up hearing about all the changes caused by the Upper Churchill. And I knew that there's so many stories out there. So I went around and asked people I know, and they did interviews with me, and together we made maps and marked all the different places where they saw changes happen or where they really strongly suspected changes happened because of the Upper Churchill.
4: And how many people did you end up interviewing?
3: Yeah, I spoke with 12 different people from across the Lake Melville area. So I talked to people in Northwest River, in Happy Valley, who live along by the river, Mud Lake, and Rigolet. So all over.
4: And so what were some of the stories that you heard?
3: Yeah, there are all kinds of really interesting stories. Some that I heard before, some that I never knew about. Like, for example, Northwest River was the first small town in Labrador to get water and sewage because of the Upper Churchill. And people living on the beach side of town had these shallow wells dug, and that's where they would get their drinking water. But then after the Upper Churchill happened, there was so less fresh water coming through that the salt water from the ocean pushed further into Lake Melville and turned everybody's wells salty. So because of this, they ended up getting replaced. Now, there's other stories, too, that where it's like where people suspect it might be the Upper Churchill that caused changes. Like, I've heard a number of people say in these interviews, like, Melville has gotten saltier. And because, like, Melville's gotten saltier, the ice is softer and it melts faster. So, you know, people are saying, like, obviously the climate change is a big factor in making these changes happen, but they really suspect that the Upper Churchill is contributing to this as well. And these aren't things that, there haven't really been a lot of studies on this. There's not a lot of like scientific data, and people really were saying that they really wished that there were to kind of corroborate what they had to say. But these are all things that people have observed over a lifetime, or things that people have told them about where they've seen these changes, they've interacted with them, you know, in their daily lives.
4: And so what kind of time frame were you looking at?
3: Yeah, so the changes, the impacts of Upper Churchill are still being felt right now. So ever since it went online in the 1970s, I focus more on the downstream changes, but I do also speak with people who were in the areas that were flooded for the Smallwood Reservoir. I also learned that the Smallwood Reservoir is about the size of PEI doing this research, too. I never quite realized how big it was.
4: Would you like to bring up your map here and maybe we could look at it a little bit?
3: Yeah, of course. So the way that this is divided is that I have one large map here, as you can see, that shows all of the different changes. All the different locations, all the way from Groswater Bay, you know, almost at the Atlantic Ocean, and then all the way inland, going as far as what's the Smallwood Reservoir now, and just different changes that people saw along the way. So as you can see, it's pretty much almost all of east-west of Labrador in the center here has been impacted in one way or another. But then also, if you scroll further down on the maps, you can see each individual person I spoke with, their story. You can see some quotes from them, and as you click on each location, like this, it says read more. You can hear exactly what that person had to say. And these are kind of like summaries, but a lot of quotes, because I was making this for Them Days, and I know that having the exact words of people is really important, and I was very inspired by Them Days for my research.
5: All right.
3: This is a quote from Vianne Kirby. Vianne lives in Mud Lake. And what she told me was, this is a direct quote of Vianne, was, when I was growing up, before Upper Churchill, or just after Upper Churchill, we used to travel straight up in boat. There was a snowmobile road across the river that you would use to in the winter, and it was totally different. The current was strong. There were no sandbars like there are now. Now there's sandbars all the way up the river. So I think anybody who has been around the valley and has seen all the sandbars, they know that there's quite a few of them. And from everybody, what they told me is that there weren't this many before, and there's more all the time.
4: Thinking about everyone's observations and stories as a whole, what are some patterns that you might have noticed here?
3: Yep. So the biggest patterns that I saw, what people spoke of the most, was changes in Lake Melville in terms of currents. I spoke with people who live in Rigolet, and they talked about how there used to be big whirlpools and things like that back in the day, and places where it got narrow from when the tides were coming in from the ocean into Lake Melville, and all the water from the Upper Churchill was going out. A lot of people talked about changes here in Northwest River about how the direction of the rapids that goes from Little Lake to Grand Lake now reverses directions with the tide. Before, it used to be only the water would come out in one way, and now salt water from Lake Melville is pushing itself into Little Lake and into Grand Lake, and that's something that people had never seen before.
4: Did you talk about future prospective dam developments and what they think of that?
3: So I had one person told me that at this point, they don't even care about further developments on the Churchill River. They said that the river is ruined and that they don't even care anymore. And I think that that sediment, I've heard a number of people say that the river was ruined in their minds because they couldn't travel the Churchill River like they used to. They couldn't experience it like they used to. So at this point, they don't care. And it's sad to say in some ways, but I also I understand where they're coming from. And I think that's something that's really important about this work as well, too, is that I'm not trying to say things were good or bad, but that I'm here to hear what people had to say. And some of the things they shared were good, and some of the things they shared were bad. And it's up to everybody who looks at the map here to make their own mind up on it. As being a researcher who was kind of close to this story and close to the subject and knowing most of the people I spoke with already, I really wanted to make sure that I wasn't biasing the responses of people. So what I did was, after I did the interviews, I used what was called a corpus analysis, which is basically a way to say it's a fancy word counter, and it counts how many times people say certain words.
4: And so what were some of the differences between Northwest River, Happy Valley Goose Bay, Mud Lake, and Rigolet?
3: Yeah, so I did this analysis a few different ways, but one of the ways was by community. And one of the things I thought was really interesting is that people in Northwest River talk more about lakes. People living in Happy Valley and along Mud Lake, they talk more about river because they live right on the Churchill River. And in Rigolet, people talk more about bays because there's more bays out there. So I think it really is reflective of what people are talking about. But it's also very interesting to see how people talk more about different bodies of waters depending on where they're living. You know, the Upper Churchill had definitely changed the face of Labrador, and it impacted a lot of people's lives and the ways that they get around. And the 12 people I spoke with, I think that their stories are so important because without the scientific baseline to sort of corroborate what they're saying, their accounts are all we have. And there's a lot of people who saw changes because of this, and these are just 12 of them. So if 12 people saw this many changes, can you imagine just how many more that are out there?
4: So what can you tell us about the launch happening on Friday?
3: Yep. So Friday afternoon, we're inviting people to come by Them Days for the launch of this map. The map will be available through all the Them Days social media, and we'll link to it on their website if you want to find it. And we're just inviting people to come in, have a chat, check out the map. It's going to be very casual. You know, there's not going to be any official presentation. Just people can come in, ask me questions about my research, and we can click around the map together. And then we're going to have some flummies, and we're going to have some jams. So come on up between 1 o'clock and 4 o'clock, July the 3rd, to Them Days.
0: Ozzy Michelin is originally from Northwest River. And as you heard, Michelin is launching an online interactive map based on his research today that is happening at Them Days office between 1 to 4 p.m.

0: The Nunatuhavut Community Council is no longer fishing under DFO's communal licenses, and we'll hear from President Todd Russell coming up in this half hour with all the details. But first, let's check the current temperatures. In Nain, mostly cloudy, 6 degrees. Hopedale, 9. Macovic, partly cloudy, 12. Cartwright, cloudy, 8 degrees. Mary's Harbour, misty, 7. Blossom Law, mostly cloudy, 8. Wabush, mostly cloudy, 15 degrees. It's getting warmer there. Churchill Falls, light rain, 15 degrees. And finally, Happy Valley, Goose Bay, cloudy, 14. Now, transportation, Zach.
1: The Hayek W is in service on schedule. Hamatic W in service on schedule and looking to be heading towards Happy Valley, Goose Bay at this hour. Everything looks to be on time with flights, except Air Borealis flight PB901 is delayed, and that's only by like an hour or so. And the fire map is showing 26 fires in Labrador, 3 of which are being held. And Happy Valley, Goose Bay and vicinity has a high fire index. Everywhere else is moderate or low.
0: Thank you so much, Zach. And just a reminder, the town of Labrador City has partially lifted its evacuation order for Dooley Lake, the Tamara Golf Course and Throne Lake. Those areas are now under evacuation alert, which means residents there can return to their properties. Walsh River residents and cabin owners are still under a full evacuation order. For decades, the Department of Fisheries and Oceans has provided salmon tags to Nunatuhavut Community Council each year for its communal fishery. Now, NCC says it's not using the DFO-issued tags this year. Instead, it's launched its own fisheries harvesting plan with its own salmon tags. Todd Russell is the president of the Nunatuhavut Community Council. I spoke with him yesterday and asked why it's not using the DFO-issued tags.
2: In the late 1990s, early 2000s, we led a series of fishing protests at that time. And we were underwater protesting, fighting for our fishing rights. For about 5 years. After about 5 years, DFO relented and DFO provided a communal license.

0: to NCC to facilitate our food fishery. But the communal license itself was not what NCC had originally fought for. It helped in the interim, but NCC's fight was always about its recognition, about its rights, about its ability to make its own decisions, and its people to make its own decisions, like we had done for generations, for centuries. And for about 25 years, we've been under the auspices of a communal license with DFO. And under that license, you know, our people did get some access. There's no doubt about that. And we ourselves, during that 25 years, have been very much involved in managing our own fisheries with a view to that there will come a day when we will move out and prosecute and have our own fishery. And that's what we've done this year.
1: So what exactly is Nunatuqhevut's harvesting plan?
0: Our harvesting plan is very similar to the harvesting plans that have been in place for the last 25 or more years. The biggest difference is that we are being much more responsive to our people around adding species to our harvesting plan, adding geographic areas to our harvesting plan, providing more flexibility for our people to be engaged in the fishery, to actually to be fishing underwater. We've also provided more salmon for our community freezer, which provides food to the elderly and to the most vulnerable in our community. So there are, in terms of the fishery itself, there are some differences in how we actually do the fishing. It's very similar to what we have done in the past. For instance, you know, the net size, you know, the type of gear that we would use in other types of fisheries. I'm talking about the salmon here, trout and char. But, you know, we have other fisheries as well under our communal license, like cod, whelk, scallop. You sort of name it, the things that we depend on and use. This is under our harvesting plan. And our harvesting plan is very much one that is conservation-centered. Of course, if you don't take care of your resource, all of this is for naught. We certainly feel that this is a very affirming and positive move.
1: Now, President Russell, you say you're upholding NCC's Section 35 rights, but in 2024, a federal court judge, Judge Strickland, ruled that NCC did not have Section 35 rights. So how do you justify this fishery?
0: No, I'm sorry. You're wrong in the characterization of that decision from 2024. What the judge said was that there has been no agreements reached out of our process with the government of Canada that highlights Section 35 rights. She didn't say we didn't have Section 35 rights. She said that there hadn't been any agreements reached around those particular rights. And that's a fair statement. But she also said that that it's very possible that this negotiation could result in agreements that recognizes the Section 35 rights of Nunatuqhevut Inuit.
1: But I can quote Judge Strickland from that decision. She said, it also does not recognize, and she's referring to the 2019 MOU with Ottawa.
0: Yes, she's referring to the MOU process and the agreement that we saw. And yes, that agreement did not result.
1: But Judge Strickland did say that it does not recognize NCC as an Aboriginal people under Section 35 of the Constitution. How do you respond to that?
0: That agreement? That decision was about an MOU that we signed with Canada in 2019. Innu Nation took that MOU to court and said that it was not a proper process and that NCC should not be a part of this process. The judge did not agree with that. The judge said that, in fact, that NCC had every right to be a part of this particular process. And she also said that the process itself at this stage, of course, did not result in any recognition agreements. And that is true. She also said in the court case that this process could lead to the establishment and a recognition.
1: Yeah. So, President Russell, I totally agree with you on this.
0: Rights.
1: I totally agree with you on this. That the judge did say that it could lead to an agreement. And this is an ongoing process, as you also said. But As of right now, as we stand in 2026, does NCC have Section 35
0: right? Yes, of course we have the right. It is just that the right is not recognized, I guess, through a formal agreement with the government of Canada. That's where we are. That doesn't mean to say that the right does not exist. That doesn't mean to say that the right is not affirmed by Section 35 of the Constitution.
1: Okay, now coming back to the fishery itself, President Russell, DFO says NCC's harvesting plan is illegal. What's your response to that?
0: Well, only a court can determine if our fishery is illegal. We say we have a valid fishery, a constitutional right fishery that is upheld by Section 35 of the Constitution. If we go to court and the judge finds that maybe we don't have Section 35 rights, then it may be an illegal fishery. But I am more than confident. What we have is a unauthorized fishery from where DFO is at. That doesn't make it an illegal fishery. Only the courts can determine whether it's an illegal fishery. But we're very confident in the validity of our fishery, in the constitutionality of our fishery, and in our inherent rights as Inuit to our food and to our fishery.
1: Now, President Russell, DFO also says it will be enforcing the rules, and anyone caught fishing without DFO-issued tags could be fined, charged their boat, and fish could be seized. Now, your own FAQ warns members of that. Why are you asking members to knowingly take that legal risk?
0: Yes, I know the difficulty sometimes to go out. I've been a part of actions on the water, actions on the land, now for about 30 years. I know very well what I'm asking our people to do and to participate in. And I'm doing it myself. I'm here in Williams Harbor, my childhood home. I've had my nets out, and I'm trying to get some salmon and other types of fish for my food, for my table, something that I have done all of my life, and that will continue. So I know the importance of this fishery, first of all, how fundamentally important it is to our people, to our culture, to the transmission of our traditions. All of these things are important. That's why we're fighting for it, Raviv. That's why we're fighting for it. It's so fundamentally important to our people, so important for our food. It's so important for us to have more control over our own lives. It's important so that we can sustain this fishery. We can take care of the resource so that we can ensure that our young people can participate and carry on our traditions so that they can help feed themselves into the future. This is so, so important. And that's why we have to move in this direction. In terms of fishing activity, it has been a bit stunted. There is certainly some fear and trepidation, particularly with some of the tactics that DFO has employed, particularly that we have three Coast Guard vessels along the coast of Labrador that's in support of DFO enforcement, which I have called a disgrace to our country, to our nation, to have Coast Guard assets that are supposed to be life-saving assets for people in the marine environment out there trying to trample on the rights of our people.
1: Have you heard of any NCC members being charged for fishing without DFO tags?
0: I have heard of nobody being charged. There have been a number of our people that have been approached by DFO officers. They have been intimidated and told that they will have everything taken from them if they as much said a fathom of net in the water. And that is just not the way the system works. That is totally intimidation. But we've also had some instances of harassment. I would call it harassment by DFO. And at the end of the day, they have taken some nets. Some nets have been returned. There have been people who have been warned and cautioned, but nobody, to my knowledge, has been charged.
1: So what happens if a member is charged? What exactly will NCC do?
0: Well, NCC will defend its members. And What that defense looks like, of course, will be discussed with the people that may be charged. Our legal team will certainly be very much involved in this, and it may result in a constitutional question going forward on whether Nunatu'ut and Inuit have the constitutional right to fish. And as I've said earlier, we feel totally confident in the outcome if that case ever sees the inside of a courtroom.
1: Todd Russell is president of the Nunatu'ut Community Council, or NCC. The group's Inuit identity is disputed by the Nunatsiavut government and the Innu Nation. It is also not recognized by Inuit Taperit Kanatsami, which represents Inuit in Canada. We have reached out to both the Innu Nation and the Nunatsiavut government on this, and they're working on making someone available to comment on this issue. And the same goes for the Department of Fisheries and Oceans, though in a statement from DFO earlier this week, it said it will take action against anyone fishing outside the DFO-authorized licenses.

0: time.
1: Country singer Spencer Barton with Time. I was like, are you following the FIFA World Cup?
2: No, the only soccer cup I followed was the Labrador Cup, and that was about it.
1: There you go. Yeah, I bet you're not alone. Anyway, but it's true that the FIFA World Cup has taken the world by storm. And while Team Canada is shredding up the field, the contagious energy is making its way to soccer pitches across the country. Our CBC's Prapti Bamania talked with a few young players and maybe some potential future World Cup winners.
3: There's a World Cup happening. Have you been watching?
4: Yeah.
5: It almost feels like we're playing with them when we play soccer, too. Since we, know the sport so much, then just feels like we're part of it, too.
3: And when you watch Canada win,
6: it's like I'm right there with them.
7: It feels really good to see them win a game and have a lot of points in the FIFA Cup.
8: Yeah, I think we're influenced by them quite a bit.
9: And when we score, we pull the Jesse Marsh.
10: Yeah.
9: Sally, when they scored.
3: Can you describe what the Jesse Marsh is?
11: Put your hands up and down, like over top of it.
12: Yeah.
13: And, you've got flat hands that are straight, and you're, kind of like if you're karate chopping someone,
11: Yeah.
13: Yeah. But low. You go down.
11: Mm-hmm. Yeah, imitated his celebration.
13: Yeah.
9: I scored, and then I pulled Jesse Marsh.
10: Okay. Yeah.
3: And how loud do you cheer for Canada?
11: Crazy loud.
13: So loud.
9: How shook.
3: Yeah.
9: It was very loud in there.
14: Push, guys.
1: Yeah. Push. Actually, after the last match, Jesse Marsh indeed said to the team that you are Canadian heroes. Yeah, I still remember that. Anyway, Canada will be playing tomorrow in their round of 16 match. And now here's a bit of chat note for you. There's an increased police presence near the water on Hamilton River Road and Markland Road. And yesterday someone found what looks like an unexploded military munition in the Churchill River near the shoreline by a vacant property. Canadian Armed Forces experts are on their way from outside the province to assess and dispose of it. Now, police say there's no risk to public safety, but they're asking people to stay away from the area and follow directions from officers. The site is being secured until those experts arrive. RCMP says don't expect any traffic disruptions. They're just asking for patience while they work with their partners to deal with it safely. Labrador Morning has reached out to the Department of National Defense for more.
15: This is CBC News for Newfoundland and Labrador. I'm Sarah Blackmore. Good morning. Happy Friday. Some residents in Labrador West can return to their normal routines today after evacuation orders have been lifted in several areas. A wildfire burning 12 kilometers from Labrador City at Walsh's River caused concern this week. Four different areas were evacuated. Some rain over the last 2 days has been helpful in fire suppression efforts. And though the fire is still listed as out of control on the province's online wildfire dashboard, as of yesterday afternoon, evacuation orders were lifted in three places: Dooley Lake, Throne Lake, and the Tamarack Golf Course. However, Walsh River remains evacuated until further notice. Jordan Brown is the mayor of Labrador City.
16: From what we have gathered so far, that there has been, no uptake in the overnight shelter. A few people have reached out to the Red Cross to let them know they've been evacuated and checking in with them about other things. So that was the Red Cross is still available. They're still there. They're still helping. And if you do need anything, there's still a number. We've posted it on our Town Labrador City Facebook page. If there's anything that you need to speak with them about, they're available.
15: There are 28 wildfires currently burning across the province, and of those, 26 are in Labrador, 5 just outside of Labrador City and Wabush. Well, Nunatuavik Community Council has launched a fish harvesting plan, moving away from a DFO-led fishery to one primarily led and managed by the group themselves. NCC says it's exercising harvesting rights protected under Section 35 of the Constitution. But the Department of Fisheries and Oceans says the plan is not authorized and says it has issued communal fishing licenses to NCC for this season, as it has in previous years. Todd Russell is NCC's president.
17: The communal license itself was not what NCC had originally fought for. It helped in the interim, But NCC's fight was always about its recognition, about its rights, about its ability to make its own decisions, and its people to make its own decisions like we had done for generations, for centuries.
15: In a statement earlier this week, the DFO says the Nunatu'ovit Inuit Fisheries Harvesting Plan for 2026 is not authorized by the department, and any fishing conducted outside of DFO-authorized licenses is subject to enforcement action by Conservation and Protection. A DFO spokesperson is expected to be available to CBC News later today. NCC is not recognized by Inuit Tupperik Kanatami. That's an organization which describes itself as the national representative for Inuit in Canada. Here in this province, the Nunatsiavut government and the Innu Nation also dispute NCC's indigenous claims. Well, a policy change to the Memorial University Act is expanding the definition of who is a resident of Newfoundland and Labrador to include military families. This comes after a St. John's woman was blocked from what she calls a fair shot at admittance to medical school because of the former policy. Last year, Rebecca McDonald was told she didn't meet the criteria of being a resident because of her military upbringing that forced her family to move around Canada. But with the updates in place, she says she's ready to try to apply again.
0: It was definitely a difficult process to, like, get it to this point, though I'm really, really happy it is, you know, all settled now, not just for me, but for other students. It was very frustrating at times.
15: The old definition said that a resident was someone who completed 4 years of school between grades 7 and 12 in this province. Though McDonald was born in Newfoundland, she completed high school in New Brunswick when her father was posted there. Education Minister Paul Dinh says the new expanded definition includes individuals with strong ongoing ties to the province, specifically Canadian Armed Forces and RCMP officers and their immediate families. And finally, one slipway in St. John's is open for the food fishery after a debate around its safety. It's located at the small boat basin on the south side of the city's harbor. The harbor authority originally squashed the idea of its use, citing a number of safety and congestion concerns. Avid fisherman Peter Emberley says he met with the harbor authority president, Glenn Winslow, to work out a compromise.
12: We sat down together and we worked out, and what we came up was a one-fee bull pass. And you pay that up front, and then you're good then for the rest of the season. So that has worked out tremendously well.
15: Emberley says there are some rules and regulations to follow now, and a new three-person recreational boat committee has been formed. That's your news. I'm Sarah Blackmore.
1: Thanks, Sarah. It's Friday, July 3rd. The time is 7:35 in most of Labrador and 8:05 if you're south of Black Tickle. You're listening to CBC Radio 1. I'm Revu Rashid, and this is Labrador Morning. Well, the Minister of Indigenous Relations and Reconciliation says she wants to support the Innu. Lila Evans says neither she nor the Premier are saying the Innu have only lived in Labrador for 300 years, so why is the Provincial Archaeology Office saying otherwise? We'll hear more from Minister Evans coming up in this half hour. Then, out and about, Safe Alliance Pride Week 2026 kicks off in Happy Valley, Goose Bay on Sunday, and we'll find out all about some of the activities that's being planned. But first, here's Zach with weather.
2: Starting off in Nain and Hopedale, it's going to be mainly cloudy today with rain beginning near noon. Fog patches dissipating this morning, 5 to 10 millimeters, and winds becoming northeast, gusting to 40 this afternoon and a high of 10. Firmakovic, mainly cloudy with a chance of showers late this morning and early this afternoon. Rain beginning this afternoon with fog patches dissipating this morning and winds becoming east, gusting to 40. A high of 15, except 19 in the Postville area. For Rigolet, mainly cloudy today, chance of showers late this afternoon. Fog patches dissipating this morning with winds becoming east, gusting to 40 and a high of 17. For Cartwright, clearing early this morning, increasing cloudiness this afternoon. Fog patches dissipating and winds becoming east 20 near noon, a high of 20, except 10 in the Black Tickle area. Mary's Harbor is going to be mainly cloudy, chance of drizzle early this morning, fog patches dissipating, winds becoming southeast 20 near noon, a high of 15, except 19 inland. Lanceloo is going to be cloudy, a chance of drizzle early this morning, and fog patches dissipating with a high of 11. Labrador City is going to be cloudy with a chance of showers this morning. Showers beginning near noon and a risk of thunderstorms in the afternoon. Local smoke and 2 millimeters of rain. Winds becoming northwest, gusting to 40 this morning and a high of 18. Churchill Falls, cloudy, chance of showers this morning. Showers beginning near noon and a risk of thunderstorms in the afternoon. Local smoke and a high of 20. And for Happy Valley Goose Bay today, it's going to be cloudy. Chance of showers early this morning. Showers beginning this morning and a risk of thunderstorms late this afternoon, about 5 to 10 millimeters and a high of 20. And that's a look at your weather here on Labrador Morning.

0: The Minister of Indigenous Relations and Reconciliation says she wants to support the Innu Nation, but the distrust between the indigenous group and government has been building for years. But she's still looking into claims made by the Provincial Archaeology Office. The province's 300-year timeline of Innu history in Labrador has been called out by the Innu and multiple archaeologists. The CBC's Leila Baudouin spoke with Lila Evans yesterday, and this is the first time the province has spoken to CBC about this story since it broke two weeks ago. Leila began by asking the minister to explain where the contested 300-year timeline comes from.
1: Well, I think that's a conversation for the rooms. I think that's a question you have. We were there just to work on behalf. I was the Minister of Indigenous Relations and Reconciliation. I wanted to ensure that the Innu could have their exhibit to show all the work that they have done. The Premier was willing to work with them, so we said that for us as a government, we would go back, but it wasn't just the Premier saying that. We said with that commitment, we would have to go back and change the policy.
2: And what does this policy do? So I'm just trying to get my timeline correct, Minister. So it was the provincial archaeologists at the rooms who made the decision that was behind the language of the disclaimer, correct?
1: I think this has been something that the rooms have in effect for many years.
2: But it is a provincial archaeologist, like, who works under the provincial government.
1: Well, it's a policy for the rooms. So, like, for me is I don't know exactly. I don't work at the rooms, right?
2: Is that concerning for you that there's a person or a body at the rooms making decisions like this around a nation's timeline? And you're not really sure how it works?
1: Well, no, it's not that. The rooms has a policy where, it was about, like, you really should be interviewing somebody with the rooms who can actually explain this to you.
3: I would love to. Minister,
1: I mean, like, really, because I'm the Minister of Indigenous Relations and Reconciliation.
3: Sure.
1: My concern is making sure that the Innu are treated with respect.
3: Yes.
1: And that they put all this work into this exhibit so they can actually be able to display
3: there.
1: That. So the Premier said, okay, it's a policy, it's a provincial-wide policy. Out of respect for the Innu, so we could actually get the exhibit open to the public, so the Innu could share, all their artifacts and everything that they put into this exhibit. We would work with that. And the Premier stepped up and he said, the only thing is it would have to be a provincial-wide policy, right? A change.
2: And so he was. Is this policy about the disclaimer on the timeline? Yeah. Is that what the?
1: No, the disclaimer on it, it's not about timelines. Okay. It's about what's exhibited, right? And what the exhibit says and things like that, right? It's just, so that the rooms could actually have exhibits where they haven't, they may not always agree on things. Right, that was my understanding, and also too is like with some of the exhibits, what's said and things like that. So, I really resent being put on the spot because, like I said, I'm the minister responsible for Indigenous relations and reconciliation, and my job, was to ensure that government was working respectfully with Indigenous people. That government, the new government that we have, a new premier, a new minister, that we were working respecting and being very conscientious of the distrust that Innu has had over the years to government. And, Innu has had a lot of situations where they've had hurt feelings, they felt betrayed, they felt like, government wasn't listening to them or government was not acting in their best interest. As Minister of Indigenous Relations and Reconciliation, I thought it was important for me to help the Premier be able to bridge that gap of distrust.
2: In your position and in the relationships you've clearly built with community, what do you think of this 300 year?
1: Well, first, as a lot of people don't know, in actual fact, I'm from Northern Labrador. I'm born and raised in Mokovic. I'm a member of Nunatsivut Inuit. I'm mixed heritage. But I consider myself as Indigenous. I have Indigenous ancestry. My grandmother went to residential school when she was 6 years old, speaking Inuttitut as a little Inuk girl, right? And the hardships that she encountered. For me, as I carry that history, I carry the legacy that residential schools brings. I have lived experience. So for me is, when we're looking at the 300 years, it wasn't only the Innu that were upset with that, also the Inuit. My family works within the Nunatsiavut government and also deals with a lot of the archaeology and the cultural history of Innu and Inuit. So for me to hear and have it explained, I was skeptical because I was saying, and I was interpreting the way every Indigenous person in Labrador was interpreting. So you were saying we weren't here until you came over from Europe, saw us on the beach, and said, oh, there's an Indigenous person, which they incorrectly called Indians because they thought they had landed in India, and then that's where the name came from. So to me, I'm very skeptical of that. So I talked to Jody Ashini in the meeting, and I said, Jody, there's no way that, they can hold us to 300 years because that's only when they came over and saw us.
3: But they are,
1: right?
3: Holding them to 300 years.
1: And that's something that me and the Premier, we were there, prepared to look at policy for the displays and the disclaimer. That's what we were prepared to talk about. And it kind of evolved into this 300-year conversation, which we really were kind of surprised to find ourselves in the middle of the night. Our meeting started at 8:30 because, I had to recover from coming back from Ottawa. I'm just post-surgery. I had a lot of swelling and just the actual physically getting around. So I didn't want to fly on Sunday. I wanted to take a day to recover. So I came up Monday and we got in and we had the meeting arranged with the Innu. So for me and the Premier, we still wanted to work with the Innu, show them respect, try to come to some resolution where they were comfortable. And
2: could that not just be, though, saying, we hear you, you've been here longer than 300 years? Could it be that?
1: Well, in actual fact, for the Premier, he had no background on that. We were there, we had been briefed on the display, on the disclaimer. And in actual fact, the Premier said that we would like to take this away and look at it. And for me, is like, I'm a biologist, and I worked in the health and safety field. I work with, environmental assessment process, all this kind of stuff. My background wasn't in archaeology, but on the surface, I was right there with Jody Ashini saying, well, it's got to be more to that. And so we offered to take it away and look at it. What's going on with this 300-year timeline? Why is it impacting Innu? And we want, something, even though the Innu didn't agree to it, and the next morning, they didn't accept the Premier's letter, and they went out and protest. Even though they did that, myself and the Premier are looking into this. We're looking into
3: what exactly?
1: We're looking into, I've started having meetings with the Provincial Archaeology Office, to find out what this 300 years is about.
2: Yeah.
1: You know, I said in my previous interview, I'm a practical person. I want to find out what this 300 years is about.
2: What have you learned? What is he saying?
1: Well, we're starting to look at the facts and the research and things like that. And for me is, I want to support Eno. I want to make sure that we're not holding them to the white man's written word of when they actually saw them. I want to look at, well, what can we do to support Innu's claim that they've been here longer than 300 years?
2: And I want to add here, Minister, that the work that came out of the rooms or the provincial archaeologists, it's been called flawed. It's been called inaccurate by archaeologists here at Memorial University in Washington. So how then do you look at this work and consider it? Do we need a new archaeologist? Do we need a new way of doing things? Do we take this work that's already done by people who've lived on the land in Labrador and use that instead? What do you think it should look like?
1: Well, I say that I certainly am not trying to erase I want to support Innu. I want to support showing that they've been here for longer than 300 years. And, the Premier is very supportive of Innu and protecting Innu rights. So for me as Minister of Indigenous Relations and Reconciliation, and as an Indigenous person myself, I will do everything that I can to protect Innu. To protect Innu rights and to get to the bottom of this 300 years and find out what can we do to support Innu? What can we do to show Innu has been here for more than 300 years? Because for me, as I know Indigenous people been in Labrador for much longer than 300 years, and it's just because the white man showed up does not mean
2: if you want to talk about colonialization, they are being told from a organization at the rooms again that your story is not correct. So
1: I just want to say, I want to add to that, our Premier is not telling Innu that they have not been here for longer than 300 years. Premier Tonya Wakeham is not saying that. As Minister of Indigenous Relations and Reconciliation, I certainly am not saying that.
2: But a provincial archaeologist is.
1: Yeah. And that's something that we are looking into. We got to go back now because, something like you can't erase facts. We got to make sure that we have the facts there. As government, but for me is I want to make sure that we're ensuring that Innu rights are protected, Innu's history is being protected, and that everything is being done to support, Innu as being here for longer than 300 years.
0: That's Minister of Indigenous Relations and Reconciliation Leila Evans speaking with CBC's Leila Baudouin. A longer version of that interview is on the CBCNL's YouTube page. You can go there if you'd like to hear more. Now, you should... I think you've heard earlier in that interview that Minister Evans said there are questions for the rooms. Now, we have sent several requests to speak with the Provincial Archaeology Office as well as Premier Wakeham, including one just yesterday. And all our requests have been declined or like the one yesterday have gone unanswered. Safe Alliance's Happy Valley Goose Bay Pride Week kicks off this Sunday with an event at the YMCA. The theme of Pride Week 2026 is Out and About. There are lots of activities planned for the week ahead. Nicholas Mesher is the chair of the Safe Alliance, and he joins me now in the studio with all the details. Nick, good morning.
4: Good morning.
0: How's everything shaping up for Pride Week 2026?
4: Oh, not too bad. We've got lots of fun activities planned for our Pride Week this year. You may have noticed our theme that we have this year is Out and About. We hadn't had a theme in the past, and we thought it would be kind of fun to create a theme this year, and somebody within our volunteer group had suggested Out and About as a nice little description of, queer people were out and about every day, not just during our Pride Week, of course.
0: So what message do you want to send?
4: With that is just, support folks, whether it's within this 1 week or throughout the year. Within the 1 week that we have lots of events planned right from Sunday up to the following Sunday between July 5th and July 12th. Definitely check out the Safe Alliance's Facebook page or Instagram page by searching Safe Alliance to find the full week schedule of events, and be sure to register for the events in our main post, which require registration, such as the yoga, paint night, or trivia, and the Chosen Family Barbecue. All of Safe Alliance's events, aside from our drag shows, are 100% free to attend, and registration is simply for the fact of ensuring we have the space and capacity at each event monitored, of course, along with food restrictions. And all of these are excellent events to come out to. It's not necessarily any sort of queer formal events by any means. It's just meant to be a free community event for folks to come out to and attend and connect with others and more or less just have a sense of community.
0: Okay, you've listed a few activities there. So let's talk in details about those. The first one is at the YMCA.
4: Yes.
0: What is that about?
4: So this one here is what we've got called Fit and Fabulous at the YMCA. We've got a free pool rental from the YMCA at 1:45 Sunday afternoon, followed by a 3 p.m. hour in the gym. So we're going to have the bouncy castle set up. There should be the rock wall climbing available, and we've also got a loan of the 50 plus cornhole boards to set up in the gymnasium as well. And at 4:15, you'll see a dance listed there. So we've actually got a volunteer who does choreographed dance, and they're going to kind of give a guided short dance class as well in the studio room.
0: What about the drag show? Who are performing this year?
4: So this year we not only have two, but four queens traveling up from the island. And our drag shows are the only ticketed events during our Pride Week. And this is, of course, because there are expenses that we have incurred in bringing the artists to the Big Land to help celebrate our Pride Week. We do have partial sponsorships through PAL in their transportation, and the Royal Inn has graciously sponsored their stay while we are there in town. But of course, we still pay the artists for giving their performances of their shows. And these raised funds from the shows help support our other events we organize throughout the year as well. And this is kind of what gives us a head start in planning activities in the future, right? So this year we have four queens, like I had mentioned, coming up. We've got Ophelia Delight and Crystal Queer, who are two returning queens. And we've also got two other artists by the name of Trish Bish and Rosalia. Ophelia is a over-the-top performer who is ready to give you high-energy performances and jokes that will have you in tears. Hope you're ready for those full dose of delight, they had said. Crystal is widely entertaining, hilarious, and unexpected comedic performances are to be had. Quick-witted and a high energy to leave you on the edge of your seat. Trish is a multi-award-winning AFAB, which means assigned female at birth, drag queen, serving high-energy dance, powerhouse ballads, and sharp comedy with big stage energy. And Rosalia is a fierce trans non-binary BIPOC drag artist known for her high energy performance and infectious stage presence. So that's just a little snippet of the four queens that we've got coming up that they shared with me.
0: I actually wanted to ask you, at a time when negative and even hateful things are said on social media about the queer community that we see, what is the message you're sending by celebrating Pride Week, marching and getting together for Pride in a park in a very public way?
4: We've experienced a lot of questionable comments, especially when it comes to social media. And like you had noted, next Saturday, we do have our annual Pride Parade followed by our Pride in the Park Festival, with hopefully, weather permitting, allowing us to be in Kinsman Park. If weather does not permit, we'll be in CNA Gym. And of course, there's always a lot of context around drag performers and pride, and it's a very controversial thing on social media specifically. When you see a drag poster, there are often two very clear descriptions on a poster: 19 plus or all ages. This is because, of course, there are certain contexts within any atmosphere of any event which can be family friendly or directed towards an adult audience at the end of the day. You could say the same about live theater or comedy show as well, right?
0: Now, a very curious question that I was also thinking, that for those who may be wondering, like, why does Safe Alliance hold its Pride celebrations in July compared to June, which is traditionally Pride Month?
4: Yes. So, of course, when we're talking about Pride celebrations, June has been designated as, quote-unquote, Pride Month in recognition of the Stonewall Riot's significance in LGBTQ plus history. Those Stonewall riots, also called the Stonewall Uprising, began in early hours of June 28, 1969, in the New York City Greenwich Village area. June is an important month for Pride history, and we honor those roots, but we celebrate in July, honestly, just simply because of capacity of volunteers. And in many ways, holding our events outside of June reflects that we believe that Pride is meant to be celebrated for more than just one month.
0: Okay. Well, Nick, thank you so much for dropping by our studio.
4: Yeah, no problem.
0: Thanks. That's Nicholas Mesher, chair of the Safe Alliance. And just search Safe Alliance on Facebook for a list of Pride Week events that's happening. Now it's time for World Report.
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8: I'm Pia Chattopadhyay. Americans are celebrating their country's 250th birthday, but their take on their country's history and this moment means the events are very different from place to place. That's coming up on The Current.
9: This is World Report. Good morning. I'm Willie Lowry. Alberta is launching a bid to build a new oil pipeline to the West Coast. Premier Danielle Smith unveiled the route late yesterday in Calgary.
10: Following the existing Trans Mountain Pipeline Corridor, this project builds on existing infrastructure.
9: The proposal is a joint effort with Ottawa. Prime Minister Mark Carney says the private sector partnership brings necessary discipline to the project.
11: What Pembina is bringing is expertise, capital discipline. I mean, they're renowned for their capital discipline.
9: But University of Calgary economist Kent Fellows warns the deal relies too heavily on state funding.
12: Not entirely sure that you can call Pembina a private proponent. I think they're definitely a junior partner in terms of ownership stake.
9: Documents estimate the project will take at least 6 years to build. This new pipeline proposal is designed to bypass the northern tanker ban entirely. An Ontario couple found guilty of first-degree murder will appear in court today for the start of their sentencing hearing. The two women were convicted in the 2022 death of a 12-year-old boy they were attempting to adopt. The court will begin hearing victim impact statements this morning. Michelle Song has details on the case and the calls for systemic reform.
13: It still affects me.
14: After an Ontario judge decided Becky Hamber and Brandy Cooney were guilty on all counts, including first-degree murder and the death of a 12-year-old referred to in court as LL, and for abusing his younger brother, JL. Sarah Biasetti, who was a teacher of the brothers, called for systemic change at the Children's Aid Society. She said she reported to CAS four times out of concern for their safety.
13: They send me photos of them zip-tied, which I submitted to CAS, and nothing was done.
14: In the judge's 300-page decision, he wrote the actions or inactions of the Children's Aid Society had zero to do with the guilt or innocence of the couple. Ontario's former child advocate Erwin Ellman says the system needs to change.
15: Our systems do not center around children, even though they're supposed to be child-centered. We know that children are safer when they're heard and seen and have a voice. That's a beginning point for safety, and our system is not built to provide for that.
14: The prosecution argued the couple hated the boys and isolated them from their Indigenous community. LL died in 2022, and he was found malnourished and unresponsive in a pool of liquid on the floor of his bedroom. A sentencing hearing will begin today with victim impact statements, but it is unclear whether the two women will receive their sentences today. A first-degree murder conviction carries a mandatory life sentence. Michelle Song, CBC News, Toronto.
9: The United Nations Human Rights Council is meeting today to address the worsening crisis in Sudan. International observers warn the strategic city of El Obeid is on the brink of a major ground assault. More than 500,000 people are currently trapped inside the city under siege conditions. Anna Cunningham reports.
16: The signs from El Obeid are clear and unmistakable.
17: Volker Turk, the UN High Commissioner for Human Rights, opening this emergency session in Geneva. The fear is that El Obeid is on the brink of a humanitarian catastrophe as the paramilitary rapid support forces, the RSF, surround the city.
16: Civilians have been subjected to siege-like conditions for 18 months.
17: Says Turk. The UNHRC says it has documented drone strikes from both sides, hitting markets, schools, fuel stations and water infrastructure. 500,000 people are believed to be trapped in the city, which is a strategic location, home to a military airbase, pipeline and large market. Agnes Callamand is the Secretary General of Amnesty International. They have been documenting what is happening.
18: What our report describes is a playbook to harm people, to kill and displace them.
17: The UN is warning of substantial RSF troop movements around the city ahead of a possible ground assault, raising fears of a repeat of the atrocities seen in Al Fasher, the Darfur city which fell to the RSF last October. The UN said that bore the hallmarks of genocide, with more than 6,000 people killed in 3 days. Western nations are now warning of potential similar atrocities if El Obeid falls. Anna Cunningham, CBC News, London.
9: International delegates are arriving in Tehran to pay their respects to Iran's former supreme leader. Ayatollah Ali Khamenei was killed in late February during an airstrike on the first day of the war in Iran. Official funeral ceremonies begin today, marking the start of 6 days of state mourning. CBC's Crystal Gamansing has details from Jerusalem.
19: Small groups, roughly a dozen at a time, are led into a large room in Tehran's Musalla prayer hall. Before them, 5 coffins on a 2-tier riser. The former supreme leader, Ayatollah Ali Khamenei, at the top, below his daughter, son-in-law, daughter-in-law, and granddaughter. Pakistan's prime minister, a key mediator working with the U.S. and Iran to end the war, is one of that country's delegates confirmed to attend. Dignitaries from Russia, India, and China are also expected.
20: Well, I think it's hoping to develop quite a bit of soft power on this.
19: Roxanne Farmafarmeyan is with RUSI, an independent think tank on defense and security.
20: The fact that there are dignitaries coming in from over 40 countries, including the president of Pakistan, I think is very important to Iran. And it's one of the reasons why this funeral has become pageantry in a sense.
19: Inside that country, rallies are also being held. One last night included women waving flags, clutching photos of the late supreme leader, and crying. Images projected to the world showing internal support for a regime that a month before the supreme leader was killed conducted a fierce and deadly crackdown on its people out on the streets demanding change. Khamenei's burial will take place July 9th in the town where he was born, Mashhad, in northern Iran. Crystal Gamansing, CBC News, Jerusalem.
9: India is launching an ambitious plan to double its global mango exports, but an intense heat wave is threatening those trade goals by scorching orchards across the country. Agricultural experts warn rising temperatures are drastically cutting crop yields. Ishan Gurg has the details.
21: At one of New Delhi's central fruit hubs, hundreds of mango farmers are trying to get the best buyers for their produce. There's no dearth of demand. India grows close to 1,000 types of mangoes, but a heat wave earlier this year have damaged some of the varieties of mangoes, hurting farmers like Deepak Pradhan across the country. Pradhan says despite precautions like extra irrigation and protective treatment, produce has been hit. The damage could cost him close to 30% of his profits by the end of the season. Scientists say 1 degree Celsius rise in temperature could make mango yields fall by 11%. Program lead at the Center for Science and Environment, Vibha Varshane, says climate change can damage

0: On the 110th anniversary of the battles of Somme and Beaumont Hamel, we return to France, where a Labrador Inuk sniper was honored yesterday by one of his direct descendants. Also, Matt Brand will be here with All About Sports, but first let's check the current temperatures. In Nain, mostly cloudy, 6 degrees. Hopedale, 9. Macovic, mostly cloudy, 14. Cartwright, cloudy, 10. Mary Server, misty, 8 degrees. Blanc-Sablon, mostly cloudy, 9. Wabush, mostly cloudy, 16. Churchill Falls, cloudy, 15 degrees. And finally, Happy Valley, Goose Bay, cloudy, 15 degrees. Now, transportation, Zach.
1: Well, the HIAC-W is in service on schedule, and they just want to warn you that for Sunday, the vessel will be refueling in the evening. So the 6 p.m. departure from St. Barbe may be delayed approximately 30 minutes. As for the HOMATIC-W, it's in service on schedule and looking that like it's going towards Happy Valley Goose Bay. For flights, Air Borealis PB901 was delayed this morning. Everything else looks to be on time. And the fire map is showing 26 fires in Labrador, three of which are being held. And the fire index map is showing Happy Valley Goose Bay and vicinity has a high fire index, and everywhere else is moderate or low.
0: Matt Brand is here with sports. Matt, good morning.
2: Good morning, Revu.
0: Let's start with the World Cup.
2: Yeah, late game last night. We'll start with that late game. Switzerland did eliminate Algeria 2-0. Swiss scored 10 minutes into the game and then 1 minute in the second half, and that's all they needed. Switzerland will play Colombia or Ghana in Vancouver. Also, two living legends went at it last night. Portugal's Cristiano Ronaldo against Croatia's Luka Modric. And it was Portugal with a thrilling 2-1 victory. Croatia led 1-0 at half. Ronaldo scored on a penalty kick in the 68th minute, and Portugal scored again during injury time to take the lead, and Croatia almost tied the game. They had a goal in injury time, but it was called back for being offside, so just a wild finish to that game. And here's Portugal's coach, Roberto Martinez, talking about Toronto as a host city.
3: It's the first time I arrived in Canada. I must admit, congratulations to everybody who's involved in football, in the soccer, in the city, everything around the beautiful facilities here, even the dressing room. It reminds me a lot of the old-fashioned Premier League grounds. A wonderful field, so congratulations to everybody. I think it's a shame that there are no more games here in Toronto because we really enjoyed it. I thought it was an incredible, incredible spectacle for football.
2: So that's nice to hear. You know, always leave them wanting more. And this means that Portugal will be facing Spain in the round of 16. And Spain are rounding into form after a decisive 3-0 victory over Austria yesterday. Spain didn't even allow Austria to get a single shot on target in the game. And Spain haven't even allowed a single goal at the World Cup so far. Staying with the World Cup,

0: just talking about Canada. I mean, we're all thinking about Canada right now. The round of 16 starts on Saturday, tomorrow, and Canada is the first match against Morocco. That kicks off at 3 p.m. Eastern. And a pretty formidable opponent, number 6 ranked Morocco, Canada ranked 30th. But Canadian defender Nico Seeger says the team is feeling pretty confident.
1: It's an exciting time for sure before anything. Obviously, it's a big game, somewhere we've never been before. But I think the group's been really good. We've stayed together. We want to go in and win. Like, we've came this far. We want to make the most of this opportunity. Maybe from the outside, people are writing us off or saying that we're the underdog, but we don't look into that at all. Like, we want to go into every game trying to win.
0: I got to say, love the attitude. And we're also waiting to see how much Alphonso Davies will play for Canada. There is a chance he could start, but that's according to Coach Marsh. So we're going to wait for a official confirmation before we decide if Alphonso Davies is going to start or not. As for the NBA, a little Raptors news, actually, starting with the GOAT, Kyle Lowry. And you know what? He predicted this day would come.
2: I would say this, I will retire as a Toronto Raptor. You know, that if I'm here, I will retire as a Toronto Raptor. You know, that one day contract, hey, whatever happens. You know, it's just the connection that we have. It's always been a home to me, right? It's where I've become who I've become.
0: So that's an old clip of Lowry talking about retiring as a Raptor one day. And Sportsnet's Michael Grange reporting the 40-year-old NBA champ will retire as Raptor next week. Lowry is a 6-time All-Star. And yes, he's also the all-time leader in charges drawn. And staying with the Raptors, head coach Darko Rajakovic signed a multi-year contract extension with the team. And in the CFL, they had their Stampede Bowl last night, and about a million points were scored. Not really, my math is just bad, but it was Calgary Stampeders over the Argonauts by a score of 58-36. Stamps quarterback Vernon Adams tied a franchise record with 6 touchdown passes. Here's a call of the historic touchdown pass.
3: Pressure on, shovels it left-handed, and that's number 6. Magic from VA.
0: Sounds like the crowd enjoyed that too. And tonight in the CFL, the Rough Riders play the Red Blacks in Ottawa. Also happening this weekend, the Jays start a 3-game series against the Mariners in Seattle. Dylan Cease will start for the Blue Jays. In Formula One, they're at Silverstone this weekend for the British Grand Prix. Mercedes' Kimi Antonelli still leads the driver standings, but F1 is starting to get very competitive in the last few weeks. And I could have led with this review, to be honest. Taylor Swift and Travis Kelce, or Swelsey, as I like to call them, getting married later today. Yes, the pop star and football star making it official. And several city blocks in downtown Manhattan will be closed this afternoon through tomorrow morning for the ceremonies. Hopefully no bad blood there with New Yorkers. And a review, that is your sports for Friday.
4: Okay, thank you so much, Matt. Are you coming back next week?
0: I'll be back on Monday.
4: Okay, sure. Talk to you then. Have a great weekend.
0: You too.
4: Thanks. That's Matt Brand filling in for John Hancock. And for more sports news, always visit cbc.ca/sports. We gotta play this. I knew it. I knew you.

Okay, that's Taylor Swift singing I Knew It, I Knew You. And now, as we heard, Taylor Swift and Travis Kelce are holding their massive multi-day wedding celebrations today. And it's starting at Madison Square Garden in New York City. Well, Memorial Day services might be over here in Newfoundland and Labrador, but in France yesterday, ceremonies were held at several former battlefields to honor members of the Royal Newfoundland Regiment, laying wreaths for men like John Shywock. Shywock is remembered as being an exceptional sniper in the First World War, and it is believed that the Inuk soldier's patience and precision were a direct result of the lessons he learned growing up right here in Labrador on the land. His great niece, Sally Shywock, is now a Canadian Ranger. She spoke with my colleague Carolyn Stokes in the village of Marcinere about why the tribute holds so much significance for Sally's family.

standing here in France, I'm reminded of how far he traveled from home and the sacrifice made by him and so many of his generations.

0: This is a very special day. Can you talk to me about how you're feeling?
1: I'm feeling very honored and very proud to be here today where my great uncle once served at war. Mm-hmm.
0: What was it like for you being at the plaque at the last ceremony, having all of these people here remembering your great uncle?
1: It was very emotional. Like, I didn't think I was going to feel that way until I actually started reading my speech. Mm-hmm. And then all the emotions flooded in. Mm-hmm.
0: Why is it so emotional for you today?
1: Really, it's because my great uncle, and I wanted to make him proud.
0: Mm-hmm. You were talking about how your family speaks of him.
1: Yes. They remember him as a great marksman person. He loved to hunt, and he did very well no matter where he went. Yeah. We talk about how he was a good man, and we talk about how he liked to serve well no matter what he did. And he liked to, like amongst most of our Shiawak family, we're very kept to ourselves, we're very quiet.
0: I want to know more about you, because you're a ranger. Tell me why you decided to go in that direction.
1: It's just recently that my great uncle is being known for his war, but I joined Rangers because this seemed interesting, and like there's not really much to do in our community, so Rangers is like a good idea to join, try something different, and meet new people.
0: Did the history of your great uncle inspire you at all to join?
1: Yes. Yeah, there's a part of it that, but it gained more greater since he's getting to be well known now. Mm-hmm.
0: Mm-hmm. And what's it like for now that he is becoming more well known? What's it like for you and your family to see these people recognize his contribution and his legacy, and that now that is being recognized?
1: Feels, I guess, is a sense of relief, really, because like not very many of us knew much about him until like recently, and now I can pass that history back to my family and friends at home.
0: Sense of relief.
1: Yeah.
0: How so?
1: Because now we do know where he's laying, and
0: so you say that you have a better idea where he may be. Did you visit that area today? How did that feel for you, knowing that he was somewhere around you?
1: It was hard at first, but it was good to know where he was too, and I know I made him proud. His story is an important part of our history. Remembering him and all those who served, especially those who are taken from us so soon, we help make sure their sacrifices will never be forgotten. Thank you.
2: Canadian Ranger Sally Shiawak is the great-niece of John Shiawak, and the first World War sniper was honored at a ceremony yesterday in Mancières, France. Now, if you're in Rigolet, the Nunatsiavut Executive Council is holding an open house Tuesday night, that is, on July 7th. Nunatsiavut beneficiaries are invited to meet President Johannes Lamb and members of the Executive Council, and that's at the Northern Lights Academy Gymnasium, 7 p.m., and refreshments will be provided. You can go there. And just another quick note that the town of Labrador City has partially lifted its evacuation order for Dooley Lake, the Tamarack Golf Course, and Throne Lake, and those areas are now under evacuation alert, which means residents there can return to their properties, and Walsh River residents and cabin owners are still under a full evacuation order. Thank you so much for listening to Labrador Morning, and it's been a great week. Thank you so much actually to our amazing Labrador Morning team, our producer Stephen Roberts, our reporters John Gowdy, Andrea McGuire. Reagan is on vacation, but thanks to Reagan as well, my buddy on the other side, Zachary Russell from St. John's. We were joined by Nabila Qureshi, and yeah. Emma Pazminio also joined us last week. Thank you so much for all the efforts everyone put into the show. And we'll chat with you again next week. Till then, stay safe and take care. Here's a song that will take us out, People Like Us, and it was requested by Nick Mesher. We come into this world on

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